Montserrat Caballé singing from Jiménez' The Barber of Seville. I'm Peter Van de Graaff with Spanish music, including Lalo's Sinfonía Española with Itzhak Perlman in just a few minutes. First, we have four Spanish pieces. That's the title of this collection by Manuel de Falla. Four Spanish dances, really. The pianist is Alicia de la Rocha.

Four Spanish Pieces by Manuel de Falla, played by Spanish pianist Alicia de la Rocha. Here she is again, now accompanying Victoria de Los Angeles in this encore from a recital they gave. And this piece is a lot of fun. It's a zapateado, a stomping dance, a stomping song from La Tempranica by Jerónimo Jiménez.

If you're a singer who likes to sing Spanish music, that's a great encore. The Zapateado from the zarzuela La Tempranica by Jerónimo Jiménez, as recorded by Victoria de los Ángeles and Alicia de la Rocha. I'm going to continue here with Spanish music and hear one of the many pieces inspired by Spain by French composers. In this case, a French composer who was born near the Spanish border and always felt a kinship with it, Édouard Lalo. This was composed in 1875 for the Spanish violinist Pablo de Sarasate, and it is the Symphonie Espagnole, the Spanish symphony, but it's much more of a concerto than a symphony. 1968 recording here with Itzhak Perlman, violin, Andre Previn conducting the London Symphony Orchestra.

Recorded in 1968, Itzhak Perlman was the violinist, with the London Symphony Orchestra, directed by André Previn. Music by Édouard Lalot. Yes, a French composer, but very Spanish-inspired music. The Symphonie Espagnole, Spanish Symphony, from 1875. That composed for the great Spanish violinist Pablo de Sarasate. Pianist Lyubov Timofeyeva is the pianist now as we listen to an etude by Chopin. This is the Black Key etude, as it's called, the G-flat major from the Opus 10 set.

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0: If it's July, it must be Ravinia season. The festival in Highland Park, north of Chicago, brings the Chicago Symphony Orchestra back for its annual residency starting on July 11th. On this week's CSO program, we'll take you back to the 2024 season opener, led by Ravinia's chief conductor, Maren Alsop. The All-American program opens with Copland's Appalachian Spring. Later on the show, pianist Michelle Kahn is the soloist in Rhapsody in Blue. Kahn brings her distinctive approach to Gershwin's rousing fusion of classical music and jazz. Also ahead, Barber's Knoxville, Summer of 1915, will feature the South African soprano Masabane Cecilia Rangwanasha. Plus, we'll hear a pair of selections by stride piano innovator James P. Johnson. All of that and music of Charles Ives and Morton Gould is ahead on this week's CSO program. I'm Lisa Simeone.
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0: This 88th opening night concert at the Ravinia Festival was originally broadcast live on WFMT in Chicago. It's an all-American affair, as chief conductor Maren Alsop explains in her opening remarks.
2: Our concert tonight, our opening concert, is really a celebration of Americana. We'll begin the program with an iconic piece by Aaron Copland called Appalachian Spring, which was originally written as a ballet score for Martha Graham. This is a very naive, innocent story, but it takes you to the heart of America in the last century.
0: The scenario that Maren Alsop describes is set in Pennsylvania Dutch country in the early 19th century. It features a young couple as they settle into their new home. An older neighbor arrives, offering some advice for the new homeowners. A revival preacher also makes an appearance. According to Martha Graham, quote, "At the end, the couple are left quiet and strong in their new house." Before we get to the famous variations on the Shaker hymn Simple Gifts, listen for how Copland foreshadows the tune in the work's opening bars. And Maren Alsop takes the pavilion stage at Ravinia with the Chicago Symphony Orchestra. From opening night in July 2024, this performance begins with the Star-Spangled Banner in an arrangement by the CSO's second music director, Frederick Stock. From there, we'll hear Aaron Copland's Appalachian Spring.

With a few birds joining in at the end, that was Appalachian Spring by Copeland. Maren Alsop led the Chicago Symphony Orchestra in the opening night performance at the 2024 Ravinia Festival. A change of pace next in music by James P. Johnson. Johnson was not only the father of stride piano, but also the composer of the Charleston, which boogied its way into dance halls and Hollywood films in the roaring 20s. We'll hear the song as orchestrated by David Rimelis and arranged by Nicholas Hirsch. The soloists here are John Hagstrom, trumpet, Michael Mulcahy, trombone, and Stephen Williamson, principal clarinet. Maren Alsop leads the CSO. This is The Charleston by James P. Johnson.

0: Neil Barber's Knoxville, summer of 1915, and later, another jazz age landmark, this one composed by George Gershwin. Stay with us.
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2: 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I'm Bob Whitman. 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Summer membership info at olli.ua.edu. 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
0: You're listening to the Chicago Symphony Orchestra in concert. I'm Lisa Simeone. Samuel Barber's Knoxville, Summer of 1915, is based on a prose poem by James Agee. It concerns a young boy who lies in his backyard one summer evening as the sounds of twilight emerge, including a passing streetcar, chirping insects, the spray of a garden hose, and adults chattering on the porch. When Barber read this poem, he was flooded with memories of his own childhood and this bygone era. Though Barber was from Pennsylvania rather than Tennessee, he and Agee were both 5 years old in 1915 and were looking back some 30 years later. The soloist for this performance is soprano Masabani Cecilia Rangwanasha. She tells us more.
4: It is a piece that is actually very close to my heart because it's a piece that I first performed as a freelance singer, so after I finished my studying.
0: Rangwanasha studied voice in her native South Africa and went on to win the Song Prize at the BBC Cardiff Singer of the World competition in 2021. She later apprenticed at London's Royal Opera House at Covent Garden.
4: There are stories of heartache and also stories that are beautiful. For example, in this piece, in the beginning, everything is well. The parents are sitting at the porch, rocking on the chairs, sitting in the grass. Things are going so well. And then things become tricky. Then we hear it also in the music. So it changes also how you feel. What do you see? What do you associate yourself with the situation?
0: That's soprano Masabani Cecilia Rangwanasha. We'll hear her perform Knoxville, Summer of 1915, by Samuel Barber. From opening night at the 2024 Ravinia Festival, Maren Alsop conducts the Chicago Symphony Orchestra.

0: Knoxville, summer of 1915 by Samuel Barber. South African soprano Masabane Cecilia Rangwanasha was the soloist with the Chicago Symphony Orchestra, led by Maren Alsop. Our broadcast from the 2024 Ravinia Festival continues with George Gershwin's Rhapsody in Blue. The soloist for this performance is American pianist Michelle Kahn. She spoke about how she made this piece her own.
1: What I've always found from the first time I learned it years ago and thinking about it now and the journey with that is that I never play it the same way. That's honestly how I make it my own. It's that I approach it like the way Gershwin approached the very first performance he ever did of it, which is that he improvised a lot.

0: In that very first performance he did with Paul Whiteman, it was a little bit rushed. There's different versions of that story. One is that he was told that he was to write this piece for this concert in New York, and he forgot, and then it showed up in the paper as an ad that Gershwin himself was commissioned, and therefore he rushed to write it. I remember reading one story, and then I read something else that said that Paul didn't really tell him clearly what was going on and that he saw it in the paper. But the point is, whatever is true, he only saw it in the paper a matter of a month or 2 months at the most before the concert. So there was this, you know, big rush, and he writes this great piece. And then, of course, in that first concert, the piano part is not written out. So when it was given to the conductor and to the orchestra, actually, Maren just told me that it said in the conductor's score, it just said, look at George. Just look at George, because George would kind of nod and when his cadenzas were done. And then he brought the orchestra back in. And so I love that story because it speaks to the piece, Gershwin himself, and what he was trying to do.
1: That's Michelle Kahn, who takes the Ravinia stage with Maren Alsop and the Chicago Symphony Orchestra. This is George Gershwin's Rhapsody in Blue.

0: Rhapsody in Blue by George Gershwin, a performance by the Chicago Symphony Orchestra led by Maren Alsop. The pianist was Michelle Kahn. And Maren Alsop returns to the Pavilion stage at Ravinia with an encore.
1: So we'll leave you with another tune by James P. Johnson. This is called Victory Stride.

0: Victory Stride by James P. Johnson. That was an encore by the Chicago Symphony Orchestra, led by Maren Alsop. And that concludes the Ravinia portion of our program. If you'd like to know more about the CSO's 2026 residency at the festival, you can find details at cso.org. And don't go away, because we have two selections from the CSO archives next, starting with Charles Ives' irreverent take on America, or My Country Tis of Thee. That's next.
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0: You're listening to the Chicago Symphony Orchestra in concert. I'm Lisa Simeone. Charles Ives was just a teenager when he wrote his Variations on America as an organ showpiece, building it around the theme known as My Country Tis of Thee. It apparently got a big response at its 1892 premiere, but it went unpublished for over 50 years. Ives, meanwhile, moved on to bigger works and a career in the insurance business. Then, in 1949, the noted organist E. Power Biggs rediscovered and recorded Ives's piece, and it was soon published. In 1962, it was further popularized in a cheeky and exuberant orchestration by William Schumann. Here is that version. From a 1966 RCA recording, Morton Gould conducts the Chicago Symphony Orchestra in Variations on America by Ives.

Variations on America by Charles Ives, a performance by Morton Gould leading the Chicago Symphony Orchestra. And we'll conclude with one of Morton Gould's own pieces. Gould left an enormously varied catalog spanning symphonic works, Broadway, Hollywood, ballet, and band music. He often drew on American folk and popular sounds with much flair and craftsmanship. A prime example is the five-part suite, Spirituals for Orchestra, which draws on fragments of African-American spirituals. The five movements are titled Proclamation, Sermon, A Little Bit of Sin, Protest, and finally, Jubilee. The composer leads the CSO in a 1966 RCA recording. This is Spirituals for Orchestra by Morton Gould.

Spirituals for Orchestra by Morton Gould. The composer led the Chicago Symphony Orchestra in a 1966 recording. And that's all for this week. There's much more content on the CSO's Experience website. 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You can also find the CSO on Facebook, YouTube, X, Instagram, and SoundCloud. This broadcast was produced by Brian Wise with assistance from G1 Sun and Frank Villela. Music production was by Charlie Post and Mary Mazurek. Thanks also to WFMT producer Sidney Gillard and stagehands Sam Amadeo, Rob Lasso, Kevin Reynolds, and Bill Jaca. Vanessa Moss is the executive producer. I'm Lisa Simeone.

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1: 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I'm Bob Woodman. 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
3: George Sell heard this string quartet by Smetana and thought, One might think the nerve of this guy. I mean, the quartet was Bedřich Smetana's musical autobiography, and some conductor thought he could make it better? The chutzpah. Thing is, though, it totally works. I'm not saying the orchestrated version is better. It's just its own thing, and it's really good. From APM, American Public Media, this is Performance Today. I'm Valerie Kaler. From My Life by Bedřich Smetana, with all the colors of a full orchestra ahead.
4: BBC News with Roisin Hasty. U.S. forces have mounted strikes against Iran for a fourth successive day and resumed blockading Iranian ports to stop ships using them. Iran's been firing missiles and drones at neighboring countries. The Americans say that in the past 7 days, such strikes have resulted in nearly a dozen civilian crew members being killed or injured or going missing. Speaking to Fox News, Donald Trump threatened to further expand the attacks.
5: Next week it gets really bad for them, because next week comes the power plants, next week comes the bridges. We're going to knock out all their power plants, we're going to knock out all their bridges, unless they get to the table and negotiate.
4: U.S. State Department has said it's supporting efforts by Iraq and Syria to restore a crude oil pipeline between them. It's one of several recent announcements designed to bypass Iran's ability to affect global supplies by blocking the Strait of Hormuz. An official said American companies would play a role in revitalizing the Kirkuk-Banias pipeline, which has mostly been out of service since the U.S. invasion of Iraq in 2003. The channel would move crude from Iraqi oil fields to Syria's Mediterranean coast. The Trump administration has told ICE immigration enforcement agents to suspend most vehicle stops after two fatal shootings within a week. On Monday, a Colombian national was shot dead in his car in Maine. Here's our North America correspondent David Willis.
6: News of this decision to suspend traffic stops comes a day after an ICE agent killed a 26-year-old driver from Colombia, and a week after the deadly shooting of a Mexican national in Houston in Texas. And we are separately getting reports tonight of another incident involving a Mexican national in the city of St. Augustine in Florida, who has apparently died. He was hit by a tractor trailer, it is reported, as he attempted to flee the attention of ICE agents who had stopped a vehicle.
4: Authorities in South Africa are investigating the killing of one of the leaders of an anti-immigration movement. Manny Jones reports.
7: In a statement issued on Tuesday, the South African police said they've put together an experienced security team to investigate the killing of Andile Mvuliselwa Somgaka. Mr. Somgaka was the Gauteng province leader of March and March, an anti-immigration group that has been holding nationwide protests in recent months. They vowed to hold weekly demonstrations until their demands are met. They want the government to do more to stop undocumented migrants from coming into the country from the wider region. On Tuesday, members of a group were arrested for allegedly posing as immigration officials to demand foreigners leave the country.
4: BBC News. Prosecutors in Bolivia have launched an investigation into the alleged recruitment of Bolivian nationals to fight for Russia in Ukraine. It follows reports they were lured abroad with false job offers. The inquiry comes after footage circulating online appeared to show Bolivians in Russian military uniforms. In one video, a 29-year-old Bolivian is seen describing life on the front line. Meteorologists in Britain say its climate is significantly different from what it was last century, with what used to be thought of as extreme weather now considered the norm. Authors of the Met Office report say British infrastructure and housing are based on a climate that no longer exists. Our environment correspondent Matt McGrath reports.
8: Based on real-world observations, this report shows the impact of climate change across the UK. In large parts of the southeast of England, the hottest day of the year is now typically 4.5 degrees Celsius warmer than in the period between 1961 and 1990. Over the past 10 years, London has seen more than four times as many days above 30 degrees as it did back then, and more than four times as many nights above 18. And with this year's third heatwave in many areas, that heat is still persisting day and night.
4: Border checks between the British self-governing territory of Gibraltar and Spain have been lifted, allowing the free movement of people and goods. The move is expected to benefit thousands of Spaniards who commute daily to work in Gibraltar but have had to endure long waits at checkpoints. In football, Spain have stormed through to the World Cup final after beating tournament favourites France 2-0 at Dallas Stadium. Goals from Mikel Oyarzabal and Pedro Porro secured victory for the reigning European champions, who extended their unbeaten run to a record-equalling 37 games. Spain will now travel to New Jersey, where they'll be aiming for their second World Cup title. BBC News.
9: From APM, American Public Media, this is Performance Today. I'm Valerie Kaler. Glad to have you along for today's musical adventures and discoveries. We're about to hear from someone you could call a melting pot composer, William Grant Still. He was born in Mississippi in 1895. He studied and or worked with figures as diverse as French avant-garde composer Edgar Varèse and father of the blues W.C. Handy. And somehow, all of that shows up in his music. Here's a romance by William Grant Still with clarinetist Anthony McGill and pianist Myra Huang in Spivey Hall.

0: American composer William Grant Still wrote that music in 1954 for saxophone and orchestra. He eventually condensed the orchestral score into a version for solo piano and sax. And we just heard a version for clarinet and piano, The Romance by William Grant Still. Anthony McGill played it on clarinet alongside pianist Myra Huang. They gave that concert at Spivey Hall in Morrow, Georgia. Our acquisition of that concert recording made possible by the Walter and Emily Spivey Foundation. Anthony McGill, principal clarinet in the New York Philharmonic. He also teaches at the Juilliard School in New York City and the Curtis Institute in Philadelphia. And he's artistic director of Juilliard's Music Advancement Program, MAP, the MAP program, providing world-class musical education for young people in New York City, especially for young musicians from backgrounds underrepresented in classical music. One of the great musical personalities and educators of our time, clarinetist Anthony McGill. In a moment, George Gershwin jazzes us to sleep. 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
0: Sometimes knowing what you don't know is more important than knowing what you do know. Take, for example, teenage George Gershwin. He knew that he was good at writing catchy tunes, but harmony, filling out the chords and atmospheric structure around those tunes, that felt like a mystery to young George. So he took composition lessons every week for 5 years, and one of his exercises turned into the piece we're about to hear, his Lullaby for Strings. You can almost hear young George Gershwin working on his harmonies, even throwing in some jazzy twists along the way. The Zagreb Quartet gave this performance in their hometown of Zagreb, Croatia, the Lullaby for Strings by George Gershwin.

0: George Gershwin wrote that music as an exercise for a composition class he was taking in his late teens. His friends always enjoyed playing it privately. Gershwin didn't think he'd ever publish the piece or put it out in public, but string players insisted, and now it's out there. The Lullaby by George Gershwin. We heard it from a concert in the big hall of the Journalist Building in Zagreb, Croatia, a performance from the Zagreb Quartet. George Gershwin, yet another composer who left us way too soon. When he was 35 years old, he started to have the sensation of smelling burning rubber. Nobody knew what to make of it, least of all Gershwin himself. At age 38, he started to have blinding headaches. One evening, he suffered a blackout while performing. His friends noticed that Gershwin was having terrible mood swings as well. When he collapsed later that summer, it was too late. He was taken to a hospital, diagnosed with a brain tumor. George Gershwin was 38 years old when he passed away in 1937. That tender, bluesy lullaby of Gershwin's we just heard was written for string quartet. We often hear it performed with a string orchestra. Just ahead, we'll make the leap from string quartet to full orchestra. You're listening to Performance Today from APM.
1: 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I'm Bob Woodman, classical music host. 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
0: Beethoven started to lose his hearing when he was 26 years old. That could be tough for anyone, but imagine what that must have been like for someone so young, so devoted to music. The first symptom was a high-pitched ringing in his ears, to the point where even having a normal conversation was difficult. Beethoven was the most famous composer to lose his hearing, but he's far from the only one. When Czech composer Bedřich Smetana was 50 years old, he had that same ringing in his ears on the way to losing his hearing. That piercing high E played on the violin, Smetana wrote that note into his autobiographical string quartet, a piece he called From My Life. Smetana wrote, "I permitted myself this little joke because it was so disastrous for me." The full piece begins with reflections on the energy and happiness of youth, looking for and finding love in life. And in the final movement, Smetana explores what he thought was a real breakthrough, expressing pride in his Czech nationality through music, but it's rudely interrupted by that piercing high note. In 1940, 56 years after Bedřich Smetana died, conductor George Sell turned Smetana's autobiographical string quartet into a piece for full orchestra. Let's hear it from a concert in Katowice, Poland. Andrzej Borjeko conducts the Polish National Radio Symphony Orchestra in George Sell's orchestration of From My Life by Bedřich Smetana.

When conductor George Sell heard Bezsik Smetana's autobiographical string quartet From My Life, he thought it deserved a bigger, richer symphonic treatment. The idea, thinking that you can improve on somebody else's autobiography, some kind of nerve, right? But as we just heard, it is pretty dang impressive. Sell pushed Smetana's memoir out of the salon onto the concert stage. The orchestral coloration and the immensity of the sound give a grand cinematic cast to the melodies. Not better, just different, and quite powerful, in my opinion. We heard George Sell's orchestration of From My Life by Smetana, with Andrzej Borejko conducting the Polish National Orchestra in concert in Katowice, Poland.

You know, most of the music we broadcast here on PT is from concert recordings, highlights from recent performances across the country, around the world. I love that. We get to hear the immediacy of today's classical music scene and that palpable electricity between the performers and the audience. That's really the origin of the name of this program, Performance Today. 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

0: Joseph Bologna wrote this piece in Paris in the 1770s, but he was born on the Caribbean island of Guadeloupe. The violinist playing this piece also now lives in Paris and also was born on the island of Guadeloupe. Violinist Romuald Grumbert Barré says he's felt a close connection with the composer ever since discovering his music as a young teenager. From APM American Public Media, this is Performance Today. I'm Valerie Kaler. On the way this hour, Romuald Grumbert Barré plays the Violin Concerto No. 2 by Joseph Bologna, the Chevalier de Saint-Georges, in concert at the Color of Music Festival.
1: BBC News with Roisin Hastie. Iran's Revolutionary Guards say the Strait of Hormuz will remain closed until the United States ends its acts of aggression, a day after American forces restarted their blockade of Iranian ports. The guards warned their target could expand to include other oil-exporting routes. The two sides traded more strikes overnight. Here's our North America correspondent David Willis.
2: President Trump has said that the US will expand its strikes against Iran next week. This was in a telephone interview with Fox News, and he said that the strikes were going to get, as he put it, really bad, and that among the targets would be bridges and power plants. Now, Iran's deputy foreign minister has said that Iran will exercise full sovereignty over the Strait of Hormuz, no matter the cost. So what we have now is a fourth day of an exchange of fire in the Strait of Hormuz between the United States and Iran.
1: The US State Department has said it's supporting efforts by Iraq and Syria to restore a crude oil pipeline between them. It's one of several recent announcements designed to bypass Iran's ability to affect global supplies by blocking the Strait of Hormuz. President Trump said American companies would play a role in revitalizing the Kirkuk-Bonias pipeline.
3: Iraq has tremendous potential because of their oil. And we're going to be doing a lot of deals. We're going to create a lot of jobs for both countries. And we're going to be taking out a lot of oil. And the American companies are doing it.
1: The Trump administration has told ICE immigration enforcement agents to discontinue vehicle stops after two fatal shootings in the past week. An ICE agent killed a 26-year-old Colombian man in the state of Maine on Monday. Last week, a Mexican man was shot dead in Texas. Lilia Luciano from CBS News is at a protest in Biddesford, Maine.
4: Many of them are done where the cars are unmarked, where the agents are not wearing body cameras. So here, what I'm hearing from members of the community, how can you get accountability if you don't have body cameras? How can you trust the agencies when oftentimes they're investigating themselves and keeping the other agencies, whether local or state agencies, outside of those investigations? We have seen a bilateral group of members of Congress coming out today and saying that there needs to be, here in Maine, a proper investigation of this, and that it makes sense to suspend, even temporarily, these vehicle stops because of all the questions that have been raised after this incident.
1: A former top commander of the now disbanded Colombian rebel group, the FARC, has said the president-elect, Abelardo de la Espriella, is stigmatizing ex-guerrillas with what he called messages of hate. The right-wing politician has branded Rodrigo Londoño a war criminal, saying he hopes to jail him for life and promising to end all talks with dissident groups. BBC News. Prosecutors in Bolivia have launched an investigation into the alleged recruitment of Bolivian nationals to fight for Russia in Ukraine. It follows reports they were lured abroad with false job offers. Temeskin Debasai reports.
5: Bolivia's Attorney General, Roger Mariaca, says prosecutors have opened an investigation after videos circulating on social media appear to show Bolivian nationals in Russian military uniforms. One video shows a 29-year-old Bolivian describing life on the front line alongside his cousin and two others believed to be from Peru and Colombia. Authorities in Peru and Colombia are also investigating similar recruitment allegations. The Russian embassy in Lima says Peruvians who joined the Russian military did so voluntarily and legally.
1: Meteorologists in Britain say its climate is significantly different from what it was last century, with what used to be thought of as extreme weather now considered the norm. The Met Office's report shows that in the warmest areas, the hottest day of the year is typically 4.5 degrees warmer than in the 30-year period up to 1990. Health officials in the United States have reported almost 7,000 confirmed cases of suspected cases of a gastrointestinal illness caused by a foodborne parasite. The Centers for Disease Control and Prevention says cyclosporiasis has spread to more than half of all states, with Michigan worst affected. Infections have surged since May, with symptoms including explosive diarrhea, sometimes taking weeks to appear. Border checks between the British self-governing territory of Gibraltar and Spain have been lifted, allowing the free movement of people and goods. The move is expected to benefit thousands of Spaniards who commute daily to work in Gibraltar, but have had to endure long waits at checkpoints. Several hundred waved Spanish flags when it opened at midnight. BBC News.
6: From APM, American Public Media, this is Performance Today, taking you to concerts around the world. I'm Valerie Kaler. Right now, a concerto by a fellow named Joseph Bologna, the Chevalier de Saint-Georges. We're about to hear a piece he wrote in Paris in the 1770s, played by a violinist of our time who feels a special connection to the composer. Joseph Bologna became the Chevalier de Saint-Georges when he was a grown-up in Paris, but he was born in 1745 on the Caribbean island of Guadeloupe. Romuald Grandbert Barré is a violinist, and he too now lives in Paris and was born on the island of Guadeloupe. He talked about this connection on stage in Charleston, South Carolina.
7: Actually, I went back to Guadeloupe for the first time playing Saint-Georges music when I was a teenager. He's been part of my life since then, and his music is wonderful, and you can tell he was a virtuoso, really.
6: Grandbert Barré says that virtuosity makes Bologna's music challenging, but also downright fun to play. Let's hear him soloing alongside the Color of Music Festival virtuosi and conductor Jean Montes, a concert during the Color of Music Festival in Charleston, South Carolina. This is the Violin Concerto in A Major by Joseph Bologna, Chevalier de Saint-Georges.

0: The Violin Concerto in A Major by Joseph Bologna, Chevalier de Saint-Georges, music he wrote in Paris in the 1770s. We heard it from a concert during the Color of Music Festival in Charleston, South Carolina. Romuald Grombert-Barré played solo violin, and conductor Jean Montez led the Color of Music Festival virtuosi. 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
0: Franz and Carl Doppler, two brothers, both exceptional flutists. They played with two of the best theater orchestras in Budapest until one day they thought, why not take this show on the road? They performed music they'd written together, and what a sight they were. Older, statelier Franz playing on the right, with his younger, more flamboyant brother Carl to the left, wielding a left-handed flute pointing in the opposite direction. I should probably point out that the flutes they were playing were a bit simpler than the ones we see today, fewer complicated mechanisms. Still, quite a sight to see them side by side playing duets. Bit of a lounge act, they were, but from true virtuosos. That said, their most popular repertoire was light music, performing operas and ballets all day and also composing a few themselves. They knew good music when they found it. So it's no wonder they co-opted some of the best-known music of the day for their own purposes. Fantasies, including popular Hungarian tunes, plus songs from Rossini's Barber of Seville and Verdi's Rigoletto. Let's hear that Rigoletto fantasy by the Brothers Doppler with flutists Brooke Ferguson and Rebecca Powell Garfield and pianist Audrey Andrist.

Flute players, composers, showmen, brothers Franz and Karl Doppler. They co-wrote that fantasy based on themes from the opera Rigoletto by Giuseppe Verdi. That performance at St. Philip Presbyterian Church in Houston, Texas, featured a few members of ROCO, flutists Brooke Ferguson and Rebecca Powell Garfield, and pianist Audrey Andrist. Thanks to our pals at ROCO for sharing that concert recording with us. If you took a fancy to that fantasy and would like to spend some more time with it, you can. Our shows are archived for 30 days after broadcast as streaming audio on demand. 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And while you're there, explore our Young Artists in Residence. 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
0: The musical term scherzo dates back to the early 17th century. In Italian, scherzo means joke. Composers like Monteverdi originally used it in reference to lighthearted madrigals, sung works with lyrics that could actually be, you know, funny. A century later, Haydn appropriated the scherzo as a short animated movement in his string quartets. Later still, Beethoven made it into a grander form. And then there was Chopin. Chopin released the scherzo from the confines of other compositions, turned it into a work in its own right. His scherzi for piano are full-fledged, tumultuous pieces, no longer in the lighthearted vein of centuries before. He wrote four scherzos, all told. The one we're about to hear comes from 1837. Music writer Orrin Howard called the scherzo number 2 big and brawny, filled with magical harmonic coloration and huge pianistic flair. Howard adds, quote, "Chopin sets the final pages ablaze with an unbridled passion that is the antithesis of the pale Chopin, whose reputation is based on moon-drenched nocturnes and tender waltzes." Here's a demonstration from pianist Eva Polgar. She's playing the scherzo number 2 in B-flat minor by Frédéric Chopin.

The most popular of the four scherzi by Chopin. Muscular, dramatic, intensely passionate. Eva Polgár played the scherzo number 2 in B-flat minor by Frédéric Chopin. She gave that concert in the Marvin Cole Auditorium at Georgia State University's Perimeter College Clarkston campus in Clarkston, Georgia. Hungarian pianist Eva Polgár says she shares Zoltán Kodály's opinion about music education, namely that it should start 9 months before birth. She says that when you surround a child with classical music from the get-go, quote, they will breathe it in like oxygen for the rest of their life. Pianist Eva Polgár. I do hope you get a chance to check out all the musical goodies at yourclassical.org. 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
5: 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Now, our next piece is Severo Mercandanto's Flute Concerto in E Minor, performed by Solisti Veneti and conducted by Claudio Schimone, with Jean-Pierre Rampal playing the flute. Please enjoy.

That was Saverio Mercadante's Flute Concerto in E Minor. Our next piece is Maurice Ravel's Mother Goose Suite, with Katia and Morel Lebec playing piano.

Our last piece was Maurice Ravel's Mother Goose Suite. Up next is Antonín Dvořák's String Trio in C, Opus 74, performed by the Munich Concertino.

0: Our last piece was Antonín Dvořák's String Trio in C, Opus 74.
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0: 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Now, our next piece is Claude Debussy's Reverie, with John Williams and Julian Bream playing guitar. And look at that. It's July 15th. On this day, in 1933, guitarist Julian Bream was born. A child prodigy at the age of 12, it was clear Bream might pursue music, but unclear exactly where. His father suggested jazz, which sent Bream running in the opposite direction, towards classical music. When the Royal College of Music demanded he abandon guitar for piano, Bream abandoned the college. Driven, headstrong, unquestionably motivated, Bream put his pride on the line for his art. Where did it take him? To the position of one of the single most distinguished classical guitarists of the 20th century. So, that being said, take it away, Julian, and John Williams, who I'm told also has a career, and happy birthday. Enjoy.

Our last piece was Claude Debussy's Reverie. And once again, happy birthday to Julian Bream. Our next piece is Camille Saint-Saëns' Symphony No. 3 in C minor, Opus 78, Organ, performed by the Burns Symphony Orchestra and conducted by Peter Mach, with Daniel Korzempa playing the organ.

That was Camille Saint-Saëns, Symphony No. 3 in C minor, Opus 78, Organ. Our next piece is Tchaikovsky's ballet music from The Maid of Orleans, conducted by the Orchestra of the Royal Opera House, Covent Garden, and conducted by Colin Davis.

0: That was Tchaikovsky's ballet music from The Maid of Orleans.
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0: 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Our next piece is Johann Sebastian Bach's Prelude and Fugue, numbers 1 through 4, from The Well-Tempered Clavier, Book 1, with Andras Schiff playing piano.

That was Johann Sebastian Bach's Prelude and Fugue, numbers 1 through 4 from the Well-Tempered Clavier, Book 1. Our next piece is Alexander Glazunov's A Slavic Holiday, Opus 26, performed by the Moscow Symphony Orchestra and conducted by Konstantin Krimets.

That last piece was Alexander Glazunov's A Slavic Holiday, Opus 26. Our next piece is Wolfgang Amadeus Mozart's Violin Concerto No. 3 in GK216, performed with the members of the Cleveland Orchestra and conducted by George Sell, with Isaac Stern playing violin.

0: That last piece was Wolfgang Amadeus Mozart's Violin Concerto No. 3 in G, K, 216.
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Our last piece was Joseph Haydn's Symphony No. 35 in B-flat. Our next piece is Niccolo Paganini's Violin Concerto No. 1 in D, Opus 6, performed by the Philadelphia Orchestra and conducted by Wolfgang Zafalisch, with Sarah Chang playing violin. But before then, ever wish you could tell us exactly what you think of the music you're hearing? Now you can. 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

0: Our last piece was Niccolo Paganini's Violin Concerto No. 1 in D, Opus 6. Sleepers Awake is just about finished, but stay tuned. Rise and Shine is up next.
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0: You're listening to Sleepers Awake, but not for much longer. Because up next is Rise and Shine with Richard McCorkle. I've been your host this evening, Aaron Kling, and you are listening to the Classical Station. Our next piece is Edvard Grieg's Asa Peregrine. Asa's Death from Peregrine, Opus 46, performed by the Malmö Symphony Orchestra and conducted by Bjarte Engeset. Enjoy.

And that was Edvard Grieg's Ossa's Death from Peer Gynt, Opus 46. Our next piece is Ludwig von Beethoven's 11 Bagatelles for piano, Opus 119, with Paul Lewis playing piano.

Our last piece was Ludwig von Beethoven's 11 Bagatelles for Piano, Opus 119. Our next piece is Wolfgang Amadeus Mozart's Concerto in C for Flute and Harp, K-299, performed by the Chamber Orchestra of Europe and conducted by James Galway, who will also be playing the flute, alongside Marissa Robles, who will be playing the harp. Enjoy.

Wolfgang Amadeus Mozart, the Chamber Orchestra of Europe, performed Concerto in C for flute and harp. Our flutist was the man with the golden flute, James Galway, and he was joined by harpist Marissa Robles. We continue with the beloved music for The Royal Fireworks by George Friedrich Handel. The Boston Baroque will perform under the direction of Martin Perelman.

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3: Wolfgang Amadeus Mozart and an exact contemporary of Mozart figure into our programming up ahead. I'm Peter Van de Graaff. I appreciate your company. The Mozart will be a piano trio, and we'll hear a symphony by a man who was born just a few months after Mozart, named Joseph Martin Krauss. First, music by a couple of English composers who were good friends. One is Malcolm Arnold. The other, right now, is Ruth Gipps. She was a professional oboist as well as composer, and she wrote this for a double reed instrument, not the oboe, but the contrabassoon. The title of this piece has reference to whales, great creatures of the deep, and it's called Leviathan. The contrabassoon soloist is Bill Anderson. Don't often hear music for that instrument. BBC Philharmonic accompanies.

one of the few pieces written for solo contrabassoon. Bill Anderson played that with the BBC Philharmonic, Rumon Gamba, the conductor. The piece is Leviathan by Ruth Gipps. Here is music written in 1977 by English composer Sir Malcolm Arnold. It is his flute sonata. A couple of members of the Nash Ensemble perform here.

Members of the Nash Ensemble heard of that music by the English composer Sir Malcolm Arnold, his Flute Sonata of 1977. Malcolm Arnold, a prolific composer of film scores, and this is from the 1961 film Whistle Down the Wind.

The Three Kings from the film score Whistle Down the Wind of Arnold. We'll get to some Mozart in a little bit. First, this by a composer who was an almost exact contemporary of Mozart, born just a few months after him. He died just a few months after him, lived a short life as well. German-born, but Sweden-based. Josef Martin Kraus is his name. Here is the Swedish Chamber Orchestra, conducted by Petter Sundqvist, in a Symphony in F by Kraus.

A symphony by a contemporary of Mozart named Joseph Martin Krauss, Symphony in F, and rather unusually for the time, just three movements to that symphony of Krauss. That was the Swedish Chamber Orchestra. Peter Sundqvist was the conductor. Well, let's turn to music of Mozart for some chamber music, and a late chamber work at that, the Kirchhoff 542 Piano Trio in E Major, as recorded by the Orion Trio.

We heard the Orion Trio performing that music of Mozart's Piano Trio in E Major, Kirchhoff 542. And we're going to follow that here with a song by Mozart's son. In order to capitalize, quite frankly, on his father's name, he went by the name of Wolfgang Amadeus Mozart Jr., but that was not his birth name. It was Franz Xaver Mozart, and rather interestingly, he studied with Mozart's rival, Antonio Salieri. Here is the Harvest Song, the Erntelied by Franz Xaver Mozart, as recorded by Barbara Bonney, soprano, with Malcolm Martineau, piano.

0: Barbara Bonney sang that, The Harvest Song by Mozart's son, Franz Xaver Mozart.
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0: Our music here is inspired by bells ringing. We have a famous piece in just a few minutes by Marin Marais depicting some bells in Paris. But first this, a chorus from the night overnight camp in Granada by Konradin Kreutzer. This chorus translates, Already we hear the sounds of the evening bells.

Already we hear the sounds of the evening bells from an opera by Konradin Kreutzer. I'd like to introduce myself to you. I'm Peter van de Graaff with the violin concerto by the English composer Ruth Gipps up ahead. Here is a piece depicting the bells at Sainte-Geneviève, a cathedral in Paris, and it's music of the French Baroque composer Marin Marais. Here is Court Radel to conduct.

Kurt Radl and the Munich Pro Arte Orchestra, The Bells at Sainte-Geneviève on the Mont de Paris by Marin Marais of the French Baroque, who worked with this composer, François Couperin. His Royal Concert No. 2 is conducted by Nikolaus Arnoncourt.

That is one of a number of pieces written by the great French harpsichordist composer François Couperin for King Louis XIV. One of his Concert Royal, Royal Concerts. That was Vienna Concertus Musicus and conductor Nikolaus Arnoncourt. And here's a harpsichord piece by François Couperin, a fanfare.

Fanfare by François Couperin. Here now is the violin concerto by the English composer Ruth Gipps. Her elder brother was a very fine violinist, and she wrote this for him in 1943. It's her only violin concerto. Here it is with the Charlie Lovell Jones violin and the BBC Philharmonic, conducted by Rumon Gamba. The violin concerto by Ruth Gipps.

Music written by a woman who is surrounded by music. She herself was a professional oboist. Her elder brother was a professional violinist, and it was for him that that composer, Ruth Gipps, wrote her violin concerto that we just heard with Rumon Gamba and the BBC Philharmonic with violinist Charlie Lovell-Jones. A little more from England. This takes us to the Baroque and a very little-known composer. I'm actually not sure how to say his last name. James Nares or Naris, it's N-A-R-E-S, and from his harpsichord suite number 6, we hear a dance called a Courant, recorded by Julian Perkins.

0: using the lute stop, the buffer stop on the harpsichord there was Julian Perkins playing that music by English Baroque composer James Nares, a courant.
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0: Well, apparently the play was a disaster, but we have wonderful music written for it. The play was Rosamunde by Helmina von Chazy. The music by Franz Schubert, and he really lavished some of his great music on that play. This is Ballet Music Number 2. First of two excerpts we'll be hearing therefrom, and here is Günter Wandt to conduct the Cologne Radio Symphony.

some incidental music, in other words, music written to accompany a play called Rosamunde, composed by Franz Schubert. From it, we heard the ballet music number 2 with the Cologne Radio Symphony and conductor Günter Wandt. I'm Peter Van de Graaff. I'll be sharing with you a couple of examples of a form which flourished in the late 18th century called Sinfonia Concertante. But right now, an overture to, well, it's actually to a couple of things. The incidental music to Rosamunde by Schubert, and also his opera Die Zauberharfe, the Magic Harp. Kurt Masur conducts the Leipzig Gewandhaus Orchestra.

Kurt Mazur and the Leipzig Gewandhaus Orchestra with the overture to the music for the play Rosamunde by Schubert. Schubert used that at least one other time as the overture to his opera The Magic Harp. It's also thought that that may have been intended to be the final movement of his unfinished symphony, the same key, the same scoring, etc. Well, now it's on to music of the Bach family. And first we have Ton Koopman at the harpsichord playing the two-part invention number 3.

third of the 15 two-part inventions by Johann Sebastian Bach, as recorded by Tonkopfmann. Here is a Sinfonia Concertante. It's a form that flourished in the late 18th century. Mozart wrote a couple of them. This one by Mozart's friend and the youngest son of Johann Sebastian Bach, Johann Christian Bach. Sinfonia Concertante, a concerto for multiple solo instruments and orchestra. And here are Yo-Yo Ma and Pinchas Zukerman, joined by the St. Paul Chamber Orchestra.

Yo-Yo Ma was the cellist with Pinchas Zukerman and the St. Paul Chamber Orchestra. That is the Sinfonia Concertante in A by Johann Christian Bach. Frank Martin, 1944, wrote his own Sinfonia Concertante. This has solo instruments, piano, harpsichord, and harp, rather interestingly. And here's the Suisse Romande Orchestra.

Armin Jordan conducting the Suisse Romande Orchestra and soloists in that little Sinfonia Concertante by the Swiss composer Franck Martin. As that had a harpsichord as part of the scoring of the piece, Christian Jacotet played that, by the way. Here's a harpsichordist, Ton Copan, playing the 14th three-part Sinfonia of Bach.

0: Don Koopman at the harpsichord, the 14th of the 15 three-part sinfonias by Johann Sebastian Bach.
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0: My name is Peter Vandegraaff. It, of course, is impossible to say what is the most beautiful song ever written, but if I had my choice, we're backed into a corner, I would say this one. It's by Franz Liszt, and it's called Oh, Quand Je Dors, Oh, When I Sleep, a beautiful love song by Liszt. I usually don't give personal opinions about pieces that I play for you, but this one I am very, very passionate about and eager to share with you. This recording is with Janet Obermeier, soprano, Leslie D'Ath, piano, and Liszt's song, Oh, Quand Je Dors.

That is the first of a couple of reflective pieces by Franz Liszt, known for his great virtuosity, of course. But he did have that side to him, the very tender side, as represented in that song, O Quand Je Dors, O When I Sleep. That performance was by Janet Obermeier, soprano, and pianist Leslie De Aff. A bit later on, we'll listen to a suite drawn from music written for a play by Molière. Music by, surprisingly, Richard Strauss, called Le Bourgeois Gentilhomme. But right now, we have from the poetic and religious harmonies of Liszt, showing the gentle side of his artistry, The Blessing of God in Solitude. Here is pianist Marc-André Hamelin.

one of the poetic and religious harmonies by Franz Liszt. That piece we heard is called Blessing of God in Solitude, and the pianist was Marc-André Hamelin. This is from Atis by Lully.

Les Arts Florissants performing the overture to Atys by Lully. Here is interesting work by Richard Strauss, who took great interest in music from the French Baroque and wrote music to accompany a play by Molière called Le Bourgeois Gentilhomme. It was Lully who first wrote music to accompany that play. This was originally part of a two-part theatrical presentation, which included the opera Ariadne auf Naxos. Didn't do so well because a play mixed with an opera didn't really work for the audience, so they were separated. But here is the suite from Le Bourgeois Gentilhomme by Richard Strauss as Fritz Reiner conducts the Chicago Symphony.

music composed to accompany a production of a play by Molière of the French Baroque era called Le Bourgeois Gentilhomme. The composer of that music, though, was Richard Strauss. The performance we heard with the Chicago Symphony and conductor Fritz Reiner. This is from the original production of Le Bourgeois Gentilhomme of Molière, and for it, Jean-Baptiste Lully composed music, as he did for many plays of Molière. A little Chaconne is taken from that work, and Christophe Rousset conducts.

0: orchestra Les Talents Lyriques under their founder and conductor Christophe Rousset. The Chaconne of Harlequin from Le Bourgeois Gentilhomme Music, written by Jean-Baptiste Lully.
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5: Birmingham's known as a foodie town, and that can mean barbecue or seafood, but how about a peanut empire dating back to 1907?
6: You know, smell is a powerful memory. And of course, my first memory is the smell of roasting peanuts. I always remember that as a child.
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9: Student loan borrowers thought they had a deal for a repayment plan with the Biden administration. And then things changed.
10: I signed up in good faith, trusting that the government would not pull the rug out from under me.
9: I'm Kai Rizdal. What to do when that happens? We will have that story for you, the numbers from Wall Street, and the rest of the day's business news, of course, next time on Marketplace.
11: The next time you'll be able to hear Marketplace, it'll be back for a full half hour coming up at 6 this evening here on APR. It's a minute after 9 o'clock. I'm David Duff. 77 degrees under cloudy skies in North Alabama. North Alabama has about a 50% chance of rain, maybe the occasional thunderstorm today. It is 83 and partly cloudy on the Gulf Coast. Most of our listening area with a minimal chance of rain. We'll have highs today from the mid-80s to the low 90s. And classical music begins right now on APR with the second Concerto Grosso by Arcangelo Corelli, Roy Goodman leading the Brandenburg Consort.

Roy Goodman conducting the Brandenburg Consort in the Concerto Grosso No. 2 by Arcangelo Corelli. It's about 14 minutes after 9 o'clock. 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Programming this hour on APR, supported in part by the ACLU of Alabama, recognizing that now, more than ever, Alabama needs communities to be active in defending their rights as guaranteed by the Constitution. More on volunteering and joining local events at aclualabama.org. With a number of keyboard suites, or lessons, as he sometimes referred to them by Handel, is a little bit uncertain. We know he wrote at least 16. He wrote one set of 8 that were published, his so-called 8 great suites. He wrote at least 8 more, perhaps more. There may be a total of 22, but here's the keyboard suite number 16 by Handel, and the pianist is Sviatoslav Richter.

Sviatoslav Richter at the piano. We heard the Suite number 16 by Handel. It is 9:24. I'm David Duff, and our programming continues now with a trio sonata by French composer Jean-Marie Leclerc. His trio sonata number 4. Here's the ensemble London Baroque.

The Trio Sonata No. 4 in F by Jean-Marie Leclerc. We heard the ensemble London Baroque. And at 9:35, I'm David Duff. 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And also the Huntsville Botanical Gardens, connecting people to plants year-round with 118 acres of natural beauty. 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Many of Haydn's symphonies have nicknames. This one, the Symphony No. 47, has the nickname Palindrome. And the reason it has that is the third movement, the minuet, states a theme and then, well, the theme is played in reverse, hence your palindrome. So here is that Symphony No. 47, the Palindrome Symphony by Haydn, Cologne Chamber Orchestra, conducted by Helmut Müller-Brohl.

0: Helmut Müller-Bruhl conducting the Cologne Chamber Orchestra and the Symphony No. 47 by Haydn. It's about 9:58. I'm David Duff, and you're listening to classical music on APR.
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0: 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Music by Mozart to begin this hour, a wind divertimento Amando in F, performed on period wind instruments by a group known as the Amadeus Winds.

A Wind Divert Amando NF by Mozart. We heard the Amadeus Winds. This is APR's Classical Music, 13 minutes after 10 o'clock. I'm David Duff, your host, and the hour is supported today in part by the Montgomery Museum of Fine Arts, exhibiting From Masquerade to Masking, open through August 16, exploring dynamic performances that blend the movement, music, and costume used by West Africans to preserve the cultural identity of their native lands. MMFA.org. As the morning goes on, we'll be hearing from a couple of American composers, also a couple of French composers. That's coming up between now and 12 noon today here on APR. Right now, some music is performed by a Canadian pianist of Polish heritage. His name, Jan Lisecki. He's been recording for Deutsche Grammophon since he was 15 years old. And he made this in 2019. He recorded the complete piano concertos of Beethoven with the Academy of St. Martin in the Fields. Jan Lisecki and the Academy of St. Martin in the Fields now with Beethoven's Piano Concerto No. 2.

Beethoven's Second Piano Concerto with pianist Jan Lisecki and the Academy of St. Martin in the Fields. I'm David Duff. It's 10:43. 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And Theater Tuscaloosa's new season, Thrills and Chills, a year of drama, mystery, and music, with shows including Clue, the 25th Annual Putnam County Spelling Bee, and Frozen. 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And some music by an American composer now, Robert Russell Bennett, the composer of this suite of old American dances.

0: the concert band of the United States Air Force. They were led by Colonel Dennis Leyendecker in the suite of Old American Dances by Robert Russell Bennett. It's about 2 minutes after 11 o'clock. 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
0: Charles Dendler is a name that may not be familiar to you, but you probably heard his music because he's got over 200 film and TV scores to his credit. He writes mostly movie and TV music, but he does write concert stage music as well. Here's a piece by Dendler, his 6 variations for piano and violin. Yumi Huang Williams on violin and the composer himself at the piano. 6 variations by Charles Dendler.

Six Variations for Piano and Violin, the music by Charles Dentler. It's 18 minutes after 11 o'clock at APR. I'm David Duff. I'm your host for Classical Music Today, and our music is supported by the Bama Theater in Tuscaloosa, presenting two Bama Art House movie series this summer with Tuesday Bama blockbusters like Jaws and Shrek and Marvel Friday spanning Iron Man to Shang-Chi. Ticket packages and schedule at tuscarts.org. This piece by Claude Debussy was written, intended to be a ballet. Debussy was working on the music. He wrote the piano score, was doing the orchestration, and died before he could complete it. So his friend, André Caplet, completed the suite. It was performed in 1919. Most often it's just performed as an orchestral suite. It's called The Toy Box by Debussy. Here's the Seattle Symphony led by Ludovic Morlot.

Seattle Symphony, led by Ludovic Morlo. 11:52, I'm David Duff, and you're tuned in for Classical Music on APR. 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And some more French music to conclude the hour, a transcription for guitar of the Three Gymnopédies by Eric Satie. The guitarist is Giovanni De Chiaro.

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2: Live from NPR News in Washington, I'm Lakshmi Singh. Senators are grilling Attorney General nominee Todd Blanche about his close ties to the president. NPR's Carrie Johnson reports Blanche once helped defend President Trump in several high-profile criminal cases.
3: Few senators question Todd Blanche's qualifications to lead the Justice Department. He served as a prosecutor in New York for years. But it's his work as a personal defense lawyer for President Trump that worries Democrats. They say Blanche lacks independence and is carrying out vendettas against the president's foes. Senator John Kennedy, a Republican from Louisiana, asked Blanche whether he was Trump's friend. The nominee replied, "I'm his lawyer," before quickly adding, "I was his lawyer." Blanche famously said in April that he loves the president and working for him was, quote, "the honor of a lifetime." Carrie Johnson, NPR News, Washington.
2: Other Senate confirmation hearings were being held today for President Trump's nominees. Trump selected Jay Clayton to head the nation's intelligence agencies, and Dr. Erica Schwartz, a retired Rear Admiral, was nominated to lead the Centers for Disease Control and Prevention. A fifth day of retaliatory strikes between the United States and Iran continue to dim prospects for a peace deal. U.S. Central Command says on social media it launched a new wave of strikes on Iranian military targets. And after the U.S. announced the reinstatement of a blockade on Iranian ports, the Islamic Republic targeted American installations in the Middle East. NPR's Tom Bowman reports on conflict in and around the Strait of Hormuz, a global oil shipping waterway.
4: Iran has hit at least seven commercial ships in the past week, damaging some, and the U.S. says nearly a dozen crew members are killed, wounded, or missing. That has predictably led to ship transits slowing to around a dozen each day, down from 30 or 40 a day several weeks ago, and well below the 130 before the war started.
2: NPR's Tom Bowman. People in the small city of Biddeford, Maine, are still grappling with a fatal ICE shooting this week in their community. Maine Public's Ari Snyder spoke with one woman who knew the victim.
5: Isabel Paredes says she got to know Duran Guerrero through mutual friends and that he left a consistent impression.
6: Pretty much anyone who has had an interaction with him can all basically say the same thing, that he was just a very respectful, dedicated, hardworking family man.
5: Paredes says Duran Guerrero worked primarily as a delivery driver through apps like Uber Eats, often bringing his three-year-old daughter along with him. She says his death has caused so much anxiety in the city's Latin American immigrant communities that some are considering moving elsewhere. For NPR News, I'm Ari Snyder.
2: From Washington, this is NPR News. Adding to deadly immigration enforcement encounters in Maine and days earlier in Texas, yesterday morning in Florida, four occupants of a vehicle had a confrontation with federal immigration officers in the St. Augustine area. Officials say the four fled on foot. One person ran into the path of a semi and was killed. Emergency personnel have been searching for three missing people after a boat involved in a memorial service sank in rough waters in the San Francisco Bay near Alcatraz Island yesterday. Local investigators say that at least one person was killed. 16 individuals were rescued. Fans in Argentina are counting down to kickoff this afternoon as security is tightened in Atlanta for a match with England that carries decades of history. Natalie Alcoba has more from Buenos Aires.
7: The rivalry is defined by the 1986 quarterfinal, when Argentina's Diego Maradona's infamous Hand of God goal helped eliminate England. For many Argentines, the victory meant far more than football. It came just 4 years after the Falklands War, known here as the Malvinas War, over the South Atlantic islands Britain administers but Argentina still claims. Political scientist Florencia Wolf says it's impossible to completely separate the history from today's match.
8: We shouldn't mix both things, but I think that in theory, in practice, of course, everything is mixed.
7: For NPR News, I'm Natalie Alcoba in Buenos Aires.
2: I'm Lakshmi Singh, NPR News in Washington.
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0: Good afternoon. It's 12:06. 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And we'll begin today's Something Old, Something New with a piece by composer George Frederick Pinto, his rondo on the Irish tune, Corioan.

Pianist Michael O'Rourke with the Rondo on the Air, Corey Owen by George Frederick Pinto. And at 11 minutes after 12 o'clock, this is Something Old, Something New. I'm David Duff. 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And our second piece on today's Something Old, Something New is Something New by an Alabama-based composer. His name, William Price. He is on the music faculty at the University of Alabama in Birmingham. And here is his recently recorded Billy's Lament for Solo Bassoon.

Billy's Lament for Solo Bassoon by William Price, the Alabama-based composer. It was performed on the bassoon by Andre Huseyu, and that's from a new recording, a new album called The Blue Trail. And it's 16 minutes after 12 o'clock. This is Something Old, Something New, supported today in part by the Huntsville Museum of Art, exhibiting a beautiful despair, the luminous world as depicted by Anila Kayum Aga, where light and shadow entwine to transform the museum into a space of wonder and reflection, through August 23rd at the Huntsville Museum of Art. Also, Tuscaloosa Water, recognizing Lakes Appreciation Month all July. Whether paddling, boating, or swimming in Tuscaloosa's lakes, or hiking the almost 200 miles of lake shoreline, Tuscaloosa Water is working every day to protect water quality and ensure these lakes stay clean and ready to enjoy. And music now by Alexander Borodin. This is his Symphony No. 2. Rafael Kubelik leads the Vienna Philharmonic.

The Symphony No. 2 by Alexander Borodin, the Vienna Philharmonic led by Raphael Kubelik. It is 12:44. I'm David Duff, and this is Something Old, Something New on APR. Coming up, of course, performance today at 1, also again at 10 tonight. Don't forget our symphony broadcast from WFMT coming up at 8. And we will finish out this hour of music today with four pieces for flute and orchestra. These are four pieces by Benjamin Godard. We'll hear Mark Growls on flutes.

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1: Sometimes you hear about a composer's early period or late period or how he or she evolved. Some composers, however, kind of had a sense of what sort of music they wanted to make right from the get-go and did not change much throughout their lives. Nino Rota is a good example of that. His works from the 1940s don't sound dramatically different from stuff written three decades later. From APM American Public Media, this is Performance Today. I'm Valerie Kaler. On the way this hour, chamber music by Nino Rota, a trio for clarinet, cello, and piano from the foothills of the...
2: Live from NPR News, I'm Lakshmi Singh. A Senate confirmation hearing's underway for Jay Clayton, President Trump's nominee to lead the nation's intelligence agencies. In this exchange with Democratic Senator John Ossoff, who is up for re-election in Georgia, Clayton was asked where he stands on President Trump's unsubstantiated claims that the 2020 election was rigged.
3: Who won the 2020 election?
4: I'm not going to do this with you.
3: This is a job interview. We've established that you have an obligation to be honest and forthright with the committee. Yes, you do have an obligation to be honest and forthright with the committee.
4: Yes.
3: Who won the 2020 election?
4: Like I said, I'm not going to get into that with you.
2: When ranking Democrat Senator Mark Warner asked, Clayton said he was not an election denier and that Joe Biden was certified as president. The House has voted to make daylight saving time permanent. NPR's Elena Moore says the legislation now heads to the Senate.
5: The bill passed with bipartisan support by a vote of 308 to 117. It's a win for night owls and a blow for early morning risers. Daylight saving time has long been a divisive issue, and though there have been political efforts to make it permanent in the past, they've fallen short. Last time lawmakers got this close was in 2022, when the Senate approved the Sunshine Protection Act, but it never passed the House. Now, this new bill heads to the Senate, and if it passes, President Trump has indicated he'll sign it. Elena Moore, NPR News.
2: House Republicans have released a $95 billion budget framework for top White House priorities: the U.S. war with Iran, stricter voter registration rules, and farm aid. It opens a path for the GOP to use the budget reconciliation process to get around a Democratic filibuster in the U.S. Senate while Republicans are still in the majority in Congress. Security officials in Germany are warning of attacks by Iranian networks in Europe after a list of targets was published in a pro-regime newspaper. Esme Nicholson reports Tehran is accusing European states of failing to condemn U.S.-Israel attacks.
6: Among the 13 politicians listed by the Iranian daily Hamashari were President Trump, German Chancellor Friedrich Merz, Israeli Prime Minister Benjamin Netanyahu, and the leaders of France, Italy, and Great Britain. The newspaper asserts that they will pay for the death of former Supreme Leader Ali Khamenei. Security policy experts within the German Bundestag say the retaliation list would not have been published without approval from the Iranian regime, warning that the risk of Iran's intelligence agencies using proxies in Germany to carry out attacks is extremely real. For NPR News, I'm Esme Nicholson in Berlin.
2: From Washington, this is NPR News. President Trump says Immigration and Customs Enforcement should continue traffic stops a day after ICE said it was pausing the practice in non-urgent cases. Investigations are underway into ICE-related shootings of a Colombian man in Maine on Monday and a Mexican man in Houston, Texas, days earlier. Wyoming's first measles outbreak this year is inside Grand Teton National Park. Health officials say it is spreading undetected in the popular summer tourist hub. From KHOL in Wyoming, Sophia Boyd-Fliegel has details.
7: The outbreak started in June in dorms for employees of one of the national park's vendors. It's now spread to some who haven't been around those employees. That means the highly contagious disease has likely spread to other tourists, and they've taken it out of state and internationally. Here's Teton County Public Health Director Dr. Travis Riddell.
8: If I were to like design the worst possible measles outbreak scenario, it would, you know, it would have some components in common with what we're dealing with.
7: State public health officials and the National Park Service are working to identify cases, trace contacts, and quarantine the sick. The county now recommends babies and young children in the area get vaccinated early. For NPR News, I'm Sophia Boyd-Fliegel in Jackson.
2: The National Weather Service says a tornado touched down in northwestern San Antonio, Texas, near Interstate 10. Forecasters also issued flash flood alerts through tomorrow night. The region may get anywhere from 10 to 20 inches of rain. I'm Lakshmi Singh, NPR News in Washington.
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1: 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I'm Valerie Kaler with a little explainer on the musical form known as a tone poem. Generally speaking, a tone poem, sometimes called a symphonic poem, is a composition inspired by a non-musical idea. That idea might be an actual poem. Think Paul Dukas' Sorcerer's Apprentice or Franz Liszt's Les Preludes. Maybe a painting, Rachmaninoff's Isle of the Dead. In the case of Ottorino Respighi's Roman trilogy, the landscape, the structures, and history of Rome fueled his suites of tone poems. We're about to hear a tone poem by Jean Sibelius, one of several written by the Finnish composer. The title of the piece is En Saga, a tale. So what was the tale? People have been trying to suss this out, the inspiration, the narrative, the story, for more than a century. If Sibelius were here and we could ask him, he'd likely shrug. He finally said outright that it did not represent any specific legend. Quote, "It is an expression of a state of mind." Well, just because Sibelius claimed no specific fable or poem as inspiration for a tale and saga doesn't mean there isn't a narrative. There's an arc, there's drama, resolution. We just get to fill in the details ourselves.

0: A tone poem is music inspired by something outside of music. A poem, a legend, a landscape, even a feeling. Some tell a clear story. Others, like the piece we just heard, simply invite you into a world, and your imagination fills in the details. We heard Ensaga by Jean Sibelius. Sakari Oramu led the Berlin Radio Symphony Orchestra in concert at the Philharmonie in Berlin. You know, most of the music we broadcast here on PT is from concert recordings, highlights from recent performances across the country and around the world. I love that. 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This is Performance Today from APM.
1: 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I'm Bob Woodman. 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And by Children's of Alabama, offering advice to help ensure that children are not left in hot cars. Putting things in the back seat that you must have when you get out, like your keys, purse, or phone, can save lives. Children's of Alabama.
0: In the 16th century, Tomás Luis de Vitoria wrote a darkly luminous setting of O Vos Omnes, whose text from the Book of Lamentations is a request to be seen in the midst of sorrow. Don't look away. See me here in this pain. Rina Esmail wanted to write a companion piece to Vitoria's O Vos Omnes that inhabited the same space of profound sorrow, but with glimmers of light beginning to pierce the shadow. She chose a text called When the Violin by 14th century Persian poet Hafiz. When the violin can forgive the past, it starts singing. When the violin can stop worrying about the future, you will become such a drunk, laughing nuisance that God will then lean down and start combing you into her hair. When the violin can forgive every wound caused by others, the heart starts singing. The original version of Rina Esmail's When the Violin was written for choir with obbligato, violin, or cello. So sometimes the title is poetic rather than literal. Cellist Elisa Weilerstein here to break your heart with the help of what you said. Rina Esmail's When the Violin.

0: When the Violin by Rina Esmail. The UK ensemble Voces 8 teamed up with cellist Elisa Weilerstein for that performance at the Prebis in La Jolla, California, presented by La Jolla Chamber Music Society. Esmail wrote her piece as a response or a companion piece to Vittoria's O Vos Omnes. She said the text of O Vos Omnes is asking simply to be seen in a moment of sorrow, to be beheld through suffering and darkness. She said a poem by 14th century Persian poet Hafiz. That text, she says, responds in such a beautiful way. It moves through that darkness and begins to let those very first slivers of light in. Rina Esmail likens that process or that moment to a breakthrough, but not a sharp-edged one with an explosion of light and fanfare. It's about finding the soft, warm place within ourselves where music can expand and reverberate. When the violin can forgive the past, it starts singing. In a moment, a gift for melody, both on screen and on stage. 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
1: 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I'm Bob Woodman. 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
0: Nino Rota created movie music for many, many directors, including Coppola and Zeffirelli. But it was his quarter-century-plus collaboration with Federico Fellini for which he's most noted, La Strada, La Dolce Vita. So in the 1960s, Nino Rota was at the pinnacle of his career as a film composer, writing as many as 10 film scores a year. It was right around this time he decided to cut back on the stresses of the movie biz and focus on other music. He wrote The Trio We're About to Hear, a trio for clarinet, cello, and piano, in 1973, just a few years before his death in 1979. From the Colorado College Summer Music Festival, clarinetist Alan Kay, cellist Mark Hosauer, and pianist William Wolfram play music by Nino Rota.

0: The movies might have made him famous, but composer Nino Rota was just as proud of his works for the concert stage. We heard some chamber music by Nino Rota, his trio for clarinet, cello, and piano. Alan Kay, Mark Kossauer, and William Wolfram gave that performance in Packard Performance Hall on the campus of Colorado College during their summer music festival. Alan Kay teaches clarinet and coaches chamber music at the Juilliard School. He's also principal clarinetist with the Orpheus Chamber Orchestra, the Orchestra of St. Luke's, and Santa Fe Opera Orchestra, among others. And as we just heard, a frequent presence at chamber music festivals all across the country. 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
0: Jörg Widmann is really good at playing the clarinet, and he's passionate about the power of emotion in music. Widmann says pure joy can be really difficult for a composer to capture in a way that feels genuine and natural. And that one of his favorite composers along those lines was working in Vienna in the early 1800s, Carl Maria von Weber. From APM, American Public Media, this is Performance Today. I'm Valerie Kaler. Coming up, the joy of this clarinet quintet by Carl Maria von Weber in a stunning performance from a recent concert in Portland, Oregon. That's on the way later in this hour of PT.

0: Live from NPR News, I'm Lakshmi Singh. Iran's threatening to block all oil exporting routes in the region in response to the U.S. blockade of Iranian ports in the Strait of Hormuz. State media reported the Iranian Revolutionary Guard warned in a statement today that the region's oil and gas exports will either be available to everyone or to no one. Meanwhile, former Iranian President Mahmoud Ahmadinejad is denying reports that Israel cultivated him as a possible future leader of Iran. The report was first published in the New York Times. We have more from NPR's Hadil Alshalchi.
1: Former Iranian President Mahmoud Ahmadinejad called the New York Times report an attempt to, quote, disturb public opinion in Iran. The report claimed that Ahmadinejad and the Mossad head met secretly in 2025 and that the CIA was later informed that it had established contact with him. The report goes on to say that Israel believed that Ahmadinejad's break with the Islamic Republic was genuine and that he could be installed as Iran's new leader. In the statement, the former Iranian president denied that he's under house arrest, contrary to what the report said. The liberal Israeli news outlet Haaretz published its own version of the same report. Hadil Alshalchi, NPR News, Istanbul.
0: U.S. senators have been directing tough questions at President Trump's nominee to head the Centers for Disease Control and Prevention. NPR's Ping Wong reports on the confirmation hearing.
2: Dr. Erica Schwartz is a retired Rear Admiral in the U.S. Public Health Service, and Trump's pick to lead the nation's public health agency.
3: If confirmed, my first priority will be restoring trust in public health institutions through radical transparency and unwavering scientific integrity.
2: Schwartz previously served as Deputy U.S. Surgeon General and as the Chief Medical Officer for the Coast Guard. Republicans and Democrats on the Senate Health Committee praised her qualifications. She also faced tough questions on how she would navigate potential disagreements with her boss, Health Secretary Robert F. Kennedy Jr., and how she would stand up for science when faced with challenging political directives. The committee will now decide whether to advance her nomination for a full Senate vote. Ping Huang, NPR News.
0: A tornado touched down this morning in Texas in the San Antonio area, causing minor damage and startling people on their morning commute. Texas Public Radio's Jerry Clayton with details.
4: The tornado, captured on videos widely shared on social media, was seen crossing an interstate highway and moving through a large shopping center. Veterinarian Pat Mims was working out of the gym when the storm approached.
5: You could see out the windows, and we could see, you know, stuff, debris swirling around out there, so we just kind of stayed put.
4: The tornado is the latest sign of a volatile weather pattern that's brought repeated rounds of severe storms, flash flooding, and heavy rain to Texas this week. I'm Jerry Clayton in San Antonio.
0: It's NPR. Artificial intelligence has become one of, if not the, fastest growing costs for U.S. businesses. And to survive, some tech companies are switching from American models to cheaper Chinese AI models. NPR's John Ruich has that story.
6: Flo Crivello runs a San Francisco-based company called Lindy that creates AI assistants. The company had been using Anthropic's Frontier leading-edge AI models to develop its products, but that became his company's number one expense, Crivello says, more even than payroll. So last month, he announced that Lindy had migrated entirely to the Chinese AI DeepSeek.
7: It's really simple. It was just 10x cheaper, like actually about 10x cheaper.
6: Chinese AI models have been growing in popularity, and Crivello says no one beats China when it comes to open source models, which anyone can download and adapt. And later this week, China hosts the World Artificial Intelligence Conference, where Chinese leader Xi Jinping will deliver a keynote address. John Ruich, NPR News.
0: A new report from the American Association for Cancer Research finds federal policy changes have significantly disrupted the work of reducing disparities in cancer screenings and treatments. The AACR's report draws on a survey of 122 researchers, including scientists, professors, and students. Their work have contributed to efforts to address longstanding cancer disparities driven by racial, economic, or geographic factors. For example, rural Americans are 18% more likely to die from cancer, and black women 35% more likely to die from breast cancer than white women. You're listening to NPR News.
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9: From APM American Public Media, this is Performance Today. I'm Valerie Kaler. I'm glad you're here for today's musical adventures and discoveries. Buckle up. We are hopping into the Wayback Machine for a Saturday Night Live sketch from literally a half century ago. Gilda Radner is playing a troubled child, and her parents take her to see a child psychologist. When they get to the appointment, the psychologist, Lorraine Newman, is sitting cross-legged on top of the desk. She is an actual child, a child psychologist. Anyway, she says to the parents, "Who better to understand the mind of a child than another child?" And that popped into my head as I was putting my notes together for the piece we're about to hear. Who better to understand the mind of a cellist than another cellist? When Spanish-born cellist Andrea Casarubios turned her hand to writing music, it was immediately clear that she knew her way around string instruments. Her writing is so idiomatic, so comfortable for strings, beautifully designed and considered. Write what you know, eh? Here's a far cry playing Overture and Chorale by Andrea Casarubios.

to my mother and her obsession with J.S. Bach. That's the dedication at the top of Overture and Chorale by Spanish-born cellist and composer Andrea Casarubios. She wrote it originally for four cellos, and then she reimagined the piece in the version we just heard, part of a concert called Reimagine from the group A Far Cry. They gave that concert at Jordan Hall in their hometown of Boston. A Far Cry. They used to say they were conductorless, meaning they work without a conductor on the podium. And now they prefer to say they are self-conducted. The leadership comes from within the ensemble itself. Always glad to feature A Far Cry here on PT.

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0: Remember when you were a kid and that last school bell rang in June and you raced out of the classroom with all the junk from your desk and your locker? And if you're like me, you dumped it on the floor right inside the door of your house and raced back outside to start summer vacation. Now, I've had some really good vacations as an adult, but nothing has ever recaptured that feeling of absolute freedom I got with summer break. Freedom from homework, from vocabulary words and spelling tests and math worksheets. Freedom from routine. It's delicious. There's nothing like it in the world. What better time to clear the cobwebs and get those creative juices flowing? Summer break was a happy, relaxed time for Johannes Brahms, and the sonatas he wrote during his vacations are testament to that expansive feeling. Here's the opening of his Violin Sonata No. 1. Violinist Geneva Lewis and pianist Evren Ozell teamed up for this performance at Clemson University in South Carolina.

0: German composer Johannes Brahms was in his late 40s when he wrote that music. What a great sense of balance and interplay between violin and piano. The Violin Sonata No. 1 by Brahms. We heard the opening movement played by violinist Geneva Lewis. You might remember that name. She was one of our PT Young Artists in Residence in 2020. And Evert Nozell was at the piano. His name, probably familiar too. He won the bronze medal at the Cliburn Piano Competition just a couple years ago. Both in their 20s and both names to watch. Rising stars in the world of classical music. Geneva Lewis, Evert Nozell. They gave that concert at Clemson University in Clemson, South Carolina. Thanks to our friends at the Lillian and Robert Utzi Chamber Music Series in Clemson for sharing that recording. In a moment, we've secretly replaced the string quartet with an orchestra. Let's see if the clarinetist notices. This is Performance Today from APM.
1: 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I'm Bob Whitman, classical music host, supports provided in part by the Alabama Business Hall of Fame, welcoming the 7 new individuals who make up the class of 2026 in a ceremony Thursday, November 12th in downtown Birmingham. 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
0: Heinrich Behrmann was the great clarinet player in Munich in the early days of the 1800s. Behrmann asked composer Carl Maria von Weber to write him some music, something special for clarinet and string quartet. Weber loved the idea. In a single day, Weber finished an entire movement. So just 3 more to go. But then 4 years went by, and Weber didn't get any more done on that piece. Behrmann got tired of waiting, so he scheduled a concert with Weber's new piece on the program. Lo and behold, with a deadline out there in public, Weber finished the piece the day before the concert. Nothing quite like a deadline to get those creative juices flowing. Weber's original is for clarinet and string quartet. Here's an arrangement for clarinet and small orchestra from a concert in Portland, Oregon. Jörg Wiedmann playing solo clarinet alongside 13 colleagues. This is the Clarinet Quintet by Carl Maria von Weber.

Carl Maria von Weber finished writing his clarinet quintet in 1815. It is a much-loved piece for clarinet supported by a string quartet. We just heard a version with the clarinet backed by a small orchestra. Jörg Widmann played solo clarinet alongside a baker's dozen of talented chamber colleagues in a concert presented by Chamber Music Northwest in Portland, Oregon. Jörg Widmann, phenomenal German clarinetist, also now a busy composer. He used to love improvising on his clarinet, and then he'd get mad when he couldn't remember his own improvisations. He just wanted to learn how to write them down. Now his compositions are played all over the world, and he teaches composition, too, in Berlin. Widmann is also a conductor with the Munich Chamber Orchestra, principal guest conductor of the North German Radio Symphony, and as of this year, he'll be serving as the artistic director of the Lucerne Festival Academy. Clarinetist, composer, conductor, professor, not many people busier in the world of classical music these days than Jörg Widmann.

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4: I received a request for harpsichord music of any kind, and so I'm going to string together a few pieces which use harpsichord in some way, first in an accompanying role in this trio sonata by a Dutch Baroque composer, Willem de Ves. And this is Los Angeles Baroque Players.

Los Angeles Baroque Players in a sonata by Willem de Fes. This is Peter Van de Graaff. Later on, we're going to hear a piano trio by Sir Charles Villiers Stanford of late 19th, early 20th century England. And we're focusing on the harpsichord now, a two-harpsichord concerto by Pergolesi in just a few minutes. First, this brief harpsichord sonata number 3 by the English composer of the 18th century, Thomas Arne. It's played on a 1744 instrument. Instrument right around the same time as the piece was written. And Christopher Hogwood plays it.

Christopher Hogwood performing on a 1744 instrument, music by Thomas Arne, the Sonata number 6 in G minor. Received a request for harpsichord music, and we're going to continue in this vein with this two harpsichord concerto by Giovanni Battista Pergolesi. The soloists are Claudio Scimone, who's also the conductor, and Emer Buckley, both joined by I Solisti Veneti.

II Harpsichord Concerto by Pergolesi. Soloists Emer Buckley and Claudio Scimone, who also conducted I Solisti Veneti. One more little harpsichord piece. This is by Johann Jakob Froberger, a Gigue, played by Enrico Baiano.

Enrico Baiano playing the Jig by Froberger. 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Perhaps he was best known as a teacher to Vaughan Williams and Gustav Holst and Herbert Howells and many, many others. This is Stanford's second piano trio. It's played by the Parasti Trio.

We've been listening to music written in 1899 by a British educator, as well as, of course, composer, Sir Charles Villiers Stanford. That was his Piano Trio No. 2, Opus 73. He was actually born in Dublin and remained closely tied to Ireland throughout his life. The Parasti Trio there was Stanford's second trio. Here's a duo for bassoons by Orlando Di Lasso.

0: duo by Orlando Di Lasso, played by two members of the New York Kammermusiker Double Reed Ensemble.
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0: Hope you'll stay tuned. We're going to listen to some American music just for fun. Music by non-American composers visiting America, and even music by an American visiting somewhere else, namely Paris. You probably can imagine what piece that would be. We're going to begin here with a very nationalistic piece, 1976 music written for the Bicentennial of the United States. It is called The Star-Spangled Overture by Morton Gould, and Theodore Kuchar conducts the Ukraine National Symphony.

That's called The Star-Spangled Overture, written in 1976 by the American composer, conductor, arranger, pianist Morton Gould. That was Theodore Kuchar conducting the Ukraine National Symphony Orchestra. Of course, that music written for the American Bicentennial. Peter Van de Graaff here. Before we get to the American Suite by Antonin Dvořák, we have the American Salute. Nationalistic music here by Morton Gould. This is Boston Pops and Arthur Fiedler.

based on When Johnny Comes Marching Home. That's called The American Salute by Morton Gould, Boston Pops, and Arthur Fiedler. This is some American music by a non-American composer who was living in New York at the time he wrote this. In fact, it was just a couple of weeks after the premiere of the New World Symphony, the Symphony No. 9 by Antonín Dvořák, when he was teaching at the Conservatory, American Conservatory in New York, that he wrote his suite for piano called the American Suite, suite in A major. And it's performed here by Stefan Veselka, piano.

Stefan Veselka was the pianist, and he played some music by Antonín Dvořák, which is probably better known as its orchestral version. It's called the American Suite, and he wrote it in America. In fact, he began that just a couple of weeks after the premiere of the New World Symphony. Dvořák used to love to go to the train station in New York and watch trains, and this is a little piece called Dvořák at 155th Street by Eldon Rathburn.

Dvorak at 155th Street, depicting Dvorak watching the trains come in and out. Eldon Rathburn's music. Here is another non-American visiting the country. This is from Voyage to America by the Swedish composer Hilding Rosenberg. He was born in 1892. From it, we hear the Railway Fugue, played by the Southwest German Radio Orchestra.

That's from a very interesting disc called Railroad Rhythms, classical music about trains. Jiří Stadek conducted the Southwest German Radio Orchestra of Kaiserslautern. And that is a piece called Railway Fugue by the Swedish composer Hilding Rosenberg. Obviously very impressed with America's railways when he wrote that piece. It's from a collection called Voyage to America. Well, let's turn this around now and have an American going overseas to Europe. Very famous work here by George Gershwin. Of course, an American in Paris. This recording is with Daniel Majeski, piano, and the Cleveland Orchestra. The conductor is Lauren Mazel.

Daniel Majeski was the pianist with the Cleveland Orchestra, conducted by Lauren Mazel. That very famous work written by George Gershwin after a particularly pleasant and eventful trip to Paris. Iconic work of Gershwin called An American in Paris. Here's the perfect work to follow that. American composer Joseph Fenimore took the Introduction to French phrasebook from Berlitz and set it to music. And this is the part when you go sightseeing.

0: When you go sightseeing, from Berlitz, Introduction to French, settings of the phrase book for travelers. Joseph Fenimore's music, he was also a pianist.
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0: We have a very interesting recording coming up in just a few minutes. It's of a very, very famous composition by Felix Mendelssohn, his E minor violin concerto. But we're going to hear it in its original version, which has some changes, and they are subtle changes, but changes in orchestration and tempo markings and dynamics, and some of the notes are changed as well. You'll certainly recognize the piece very much, but there are some subtle differences. So particularly if you are familiar with that famous violin concerto, stay tuned for that. It will be played by Isabella von Koehlen, and we first have her in some music of Stravinsky from The Nightingale. This is the Airs of the Nightingale, arranged by Stravinsky and his friend Samuel Dushkin for violin and piano.

from The Nightingale by Igor Stravinsky, arranged by him and Samuel Dushkin for violin and piano. Those are the airs of The Nightingale. And our performance was by pianist Olli Mustonen and violinist Isabella von Koehlen. Such an interesting recording here. We're going to listen to the very famous, arguably one of the top three, I think, most famous violin concertos ever composed, the Mendelssohn E minor. However, we're going to hear it in its original version. This is the world premiere recording of the original version. And there are several differences, not so obvious as maybe the original version of the Sibelius violin concerto, say, but there are variations in tempo and articulation and some of the solo passage work. The number of measures is different, some of the harmony orchestration. This is Isabella von Koehlen violin, the new Sinfonietta of Amsterdam, Lev Marquez, the conductor.

the world premiere recording of the original version of the E minor violin concerto by Felix Mendelssohn. Isabella von Koerlen violin, the new Sinfonietta of Amsterdam, conducted by Lev Marquez. As you may have noticed, not markedly different from the final version, but there are differences in some of the instrumentation, some of the harmony, tempo markings, articulations, etc. A little more by Mendelssohn. This is a sacred work. "Though there is much sin in us, in God is much greater mercy," is the title of this chorus.

brief chorus by Felix Mendelssohn, as sung by the St. John's College Choir, Cambridge, Christopher Robinson, the conductor. Ob bei uns ist der Sünden viel, though there's much sin in us. Right now, I hope you'll stay tuned for a pair of Haydn keyboard sonatas. How do I provide you with variety? Well, that's because they're very different instruments on which these are played. One will be on the modern piano with Marc-André Hamelin. We'll get to that in a bit. This right now is played on the clavichord. The pianist, or the clavichordist, I should say, is Marcia Hadjimarkos. This is the piano sonata number 56 in D by Haydn.

That was clavichordist Marcia Hadjimarkos performing the piano sonata number 56 in D by Joseph Haydn. Clavichord, a keyboard instrument, obviously. It's played by little, they're called tangents, and they're like metal hammers that go directly onto the string, giving it a very delicate sound. It's not a concert instrument. It's something very much to be played in a home. And you could actually push down the key and have the hammer stay on the string and give it a little bit of a vibrato by moving your finger back and forth. Well, from there we go to another piano sonata, another late piano sonata by Beethoven, this time played on a modern piano. So this is Marc-André Hamelin performing the piano sonata in C major and in the Hoboken catalog, the Dutch musicologist who cataloged all of Haydn's compositions. This is the number 48.

writing piano sonatas. He reportedly spent most every day, at least a part of every day, writing piano sonatas. That was his C major sonata, Hoboken 48 by Haydn. Here's a fanfare by Eugène Botza.

0: The Detmold Horn Quartet performed that fanfare by French composer Eugène Botza.
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0: French music here for you, and we're going to begin with an overture to an opera called The First Day of Happiness from 1868 by Daniel François Auber. This is the Gothenburg Opera Orchestra.

B. Tommy Anderson and the Gothenburg Opera Orchestra, with that music by French composer of the 19th century Daniel François Auber, the overture to his opera, Le Premier Jour de Bonheur, The First Day of Happiness. Lots of French music here for you. Peter Van de Graaff speaking, and we're going to listen right now to a piece from 1948 by Jean Francais, and it's one of the standards of the wind quintet repertoire. We hear the New York Woodwind Quintet and this quintet number one by Jean Francais.

We've heard music by the French composer Jean Francais and his first wind quintet from 1948, played by the New York Wind Quintet. This is by a composer, I've never heard of him before. He was born in 1776, named Joseph Kuffner. And his Potpourri on French National Airs now is played by Mikhaila Petri, recorder, Lars Hannibal, guitar.

Mick Colapetri played recorder, Lars Hannibal the guitar, music of Josef Küffner, his potpourri based on French national airs. And here is a French folk song, Promenons-nous dans le bois, let's go walking in the woods. Jean-Pierre Hompal is one of the featured performers.

Children's song from France, Promenons-nous dans le bois, let's go walking in the woods. And that voice was the voice of the wolf. François Rauber conducted and made the arrangement. Go walking in the woods via Johann Strauss Jr. We first have this French polka. This ties in with all the French music we've been hearing. It's called Im Krapfenwaldl, in the little Krapfen forest. And this is conducted by Zubin, conducted by Nicholas Harnoncourt.

Music of Johann Strauss Jr., but in the French style, one of his so-called French polkas. Very late work of his, Opus 336, Im Krapfenwaldel, in the little Krapfen forest. And that was Nicholas Arnoncourt conducting the Vienna Philharmonic Orchestra. Another piece which is inspired by The Woods by Johann Strauss Jr., a very famous one. That one that we just heard is not so well known, but this one is indeed. It is called Tales from the Vienna Woods. It's a waltz, but it's almost more of a symphonic poem, really. Here is Louis de Fromont conducting the Belgian Radio Television, the Luxembourg Radio Television Symphony Orchestra, the Tales from the Vienna Woods of Johann Strauss Jr.

one of the best-loved waltzes of Johann Strauss Jr., although the tempo changes so much in that piece, it's hard to imagine waltzing to it. It's really more of a symphonic poem. It's called Tales from the Vienna Woods. That unusual instrument playing throughout was called the zither, and that was Louis de Froment conducting the Radio Television Orchestra of Luxembourg. Tales from the Vienna Woods of Johann Strauss Jr. Now a bit of Bach, one of his chorale preludes, Wo soll ich fliehen hin? Whence shall I flee? Daniel Czorzempa, organ.

0: Daniel Czordzempa, the organist, and that chorale prelude by Johann Sebastian Bach.
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